My name is Jane Austen. It has been several months now since my darling child came into the world. Perhaps you wonder that I should speak so. How could I, an unmarried woman, possibly have a child? Yet that is precisely the prejudice which lies between us. Pride and Prejudice. It is the name of my second child, whom I bore without a husband. Few people know that it is my work. It merely says, by the author of Sense and Sensibility. When I read it aloud to our neighbour, Miss Benn, how thoroughly delighted she was. She never once suspected that I had written it. If the author of love stories were an unmarried spinster, people would surely be prejudiced. I could not bear for such prejudice to keep the charming heroine I created, Elizabeth Bennet, from being loved,

0: She may not be the beauty who turns every head at a ball, but her eyes shine with intelligence. To polite society, she may seem rather bold, yet her natural playfulness is utterly charming. Some may say she is proud, but at least she knows herself better than anyone else. Take, for instance, the moment she refuses Mr. Collins's proposal.
1: I am well aware that it is quite common for young ladies to refuse a first proposal, even when they fully intend to accept.
0: My refusal is perfectly sincere. You could not make me happy, and I am equally certain that I should be the very last woman in the world to make you so. Do not consider me as a woman merely seeking to vex you, but as a rational creature, speaking the truth from her heart. I wrote those words as though they were drawn from my very heart. No matter how perfect a gentleman may seem, he must never presume that the woman he loves is bound to return his affection. And as for women, if they are not certain of their own hearts, they must be able to refuse a gentleman flatly. In both marriage and dancing, gentlemen have the advantage of making the first choice, while ladies have only the right to refuse. Of course, I understand.

Understand the heartache women suffer after a broken attachment. Women do not forget a man nearly as quickly as men forget us. Perhaps it is not because we are any better, but because it is simply the fate allotted to us. We live quietly at home, left to be consumed by our own feelings. But men are compelled, one way or another, to busy themselves with something. Men always have their professions and their pursuits, and with one thing or another to occupy them, they soon return to the world. Perhaps it is for this very reason that even a woman endowed with noble birth, beauty, and wit will so readily fling herself away upon a gentleman of no particular merit. While yet so tenderly young and far too inexperienced to comprehend the true nature of men. Ah, it is a mistake one may live to regret. Even if fortune grants us fine clothes and a carriage, could such things ever make us truly happy? I believe that to marry for money is the worst thing in the world. No one can judge my own happiness better than myself. To remain unmarried would be far easier to bear than a marriage without any love. Of course, it is no easy thing for a woman to grow old alone, especially a single woman of a small income, or she is sure to become a ridiculous, disagreeable old maid, the proper sport of boys and girls. That is why I wish to keep writing and earn the better living. The heroines of my stories are the ordinary women of this very village, living out their daily lives before my eyes, writing grand histories rather than the ordinary lives of this little village would certainly be more popular and far more profitable, I'm sure. But I cannot write anything so serious. If I had to give up wit and irony and write nothing but serious novels, I am sure I should die before I'd finish the first chapter. I shall continue to write in my own style and in my own way, even though I may never succeed again because of it. Whenever fear steals upon me, I recall the lively countenance of Elizabeth, forever animated within these pages. She is never swayed by what others say, for whenever others seek to daunt her, her courage but rises the higher. And you, are you the author of your own story, as she is?

0: Hey, this area's restricted.
1: Oh, hi. Yeah, I know. They call me down here. Some of this wiring got screwed up.
0: Nobody called it down to me. I'm gonna have to see a work order.
1: Yeah, just a second.
2: There you are.
1: Nothing personal.
3: Well, I guess that wraps it up. Good work, everybody.
4: Marty, I couldn't be happier with the way this worked out.
3: Congratulations.
5: Good for you.
6: Oh, hold up.
7: Whoa.
5: Gee, thanks.
8: Thanks for pushing that, Bob. The light's on, but you never know, it really might be broken.
0: Shut up.

0: Mr. Bagwell, make sure these other elevators remain locked down and empty.
1: Yes, sir.
0: Now, there's no other way, no doors, no other way in or out except through access panels. Is that correct?
1: Yes, sir.
0: All right, gentlemen, what we have here are 13 passengers in an express elevator. Below floor 30. Bomb's already taken out cables. Bomber wants $3 million or he blows the emergency brakes.
2: What's our clock?
3: He gave 1 hour. That leaves us 23 minutes exactly.
4: Anything else that'll keep this elevator from falling?
5: Basement.
0: The city would like to avoid that event, Officer Travin.
2: We can't just unload the passengers?
0: This is an express elevator, gentlemen. The only way in or out is through access panels. The bomber's also wired the hatch to trigger the bomb, which seats him in the crazy but not stupid section.
6: Sir, Harry volunteers to examine the device.
0: Yeah, right. Fine. The two of you check it out.
1: The nearest access panel's on the 32nd floor in the lobby.
0: I want reports only. We're in a holding pattern. Worthy Briggs, I want you to secure the base area, no one in or out. Everyone else, I want you to confirm building evac. Move!
6: Looks like we're walking.
7: Hurry,
6: folks.
7: Watch your step.
8: 29.
7: All the way down to the lobby.
8: 30. 31. 32.

0: and gentlemen, this is the LAPD.
1: What are you doing up there?
0: There's been an elevator malfunction, so just relax.
2: Hey, come on. What are you guys waiting for?
0: And we'll have you out of there as soon as possible. Am I lying?
3: How come they send cops here? Shouldn't they send repair guys?
0: What do you think? You're the expert. I just work here. Looks pretty solid. Anyone we know?
4: I don't recognize the work, but he's a pro. Oh, he's gotten it close.
0: I don't like it.
4: Yeah, well, what's to like? Max said we hold, so we hold.
5: Airport. Gunman with one hostage. He's using her for cover. He's almost to a plane. You're 100 feet away. Jack.
0: Shoot the hostage.
5: What?
0: Take her out of the equation. Go for the good wound and you can't get to the plane with her. Clear shot.
5: You're deeply nuts, you know that? Shoot the hostage.
0: Harry, this is wrong. He's gonna blow it anyway.
5: Why?
0: I don't know, gut feeling.
5: Right now, Mac outranks your gut, so we sit.
6: This is taking way too long.
0: How much do you think that elevator weighs?
5: Jack, come on.
0: Maybe we can do something about those hostages.
5: We're not gonna shoot them, right?
7: Hey, where are you going?

0: go home. 6 minutes. I can't get any more time. He's not talking. I need the goddamn money now.
1: Tell me again, Harry. Why did I take this job?
2: Oh, come on. 30 more years of this, you get a tiny pension and a cheap gold watch.
1: Cool.

0: God, it's hot in here.
1: There's no air.
2: Can't they just pry the doors open?
1: I can't breathe.
0: Don't fuck with Danny.

0: good for you?
1: Oh, it's great for me. How was it for you, Willow?
0: Elevator dropped.
1: Oh, good. That's good to know.
0: Is your watch slow?
2: No. He jumped the gun. We had 3 minutes left.
0: Why does he do that? He's losing his $3 million.
2: I don't know. Maybe couldn't hold his wad long enough. It's a common problem among middle-aged men. So I'm told.
0: He's here.
2: He could have blown that thing from Pacoima.
0: No. He knew we were up to something. He's close by.
2: He's not going to corner himself in a building. We evacuated anyway. Come on. He'd want to be here, but he must stay mobile, right? The elevators.
0: Passenger cars were stopped. They checked them out.
2: What about the freight elevators?

0: don't suppose anybody would give me $3 million just for you.
1: Hold it! Pop quiz, hotshot. Terrorist holding a police hostage. He's got enough dynamite strapped to his chest to blow a building in half. Now, what do you do?
0: There's going to be 50 cops waiting for you in the basement.
1: Oh, standard flanking deployment, right? Well, maybe we'll get off on the third floor.
2: Huh? Guess that's what they'll think.
3: I want location of those goddamn shots. Briggs, where's Jack and Harry?
4: Lieutenant, you've got movement on the freight elevator.
3: It's on three. Let's move.
1: And the line. This day has been real disappointing, I don't mind saying.
5: Why, because you didn't get to kill everyone?
1: There will come a time, boy, when you'll wish you never met me.
5: Mister, I'm already there.
1: They can see I'm in charge here. I drop this stick, huh? And they pick

0: Pick your friend up with a sponge. Are you ready to die, friend?
1: Fuck you.
0: Oh, in 200 years, we've come for my regret, but I have one life to give for my country to fuck you.
1: Go ahead, drop the stick. Do it.
2: Shut up, Harry.
0: Oh, we got all the balls in the world right here, man.
2: Give it up. You got nowhere to go.
1: Shoot the hostage.
0: Say goodbye, Harry.
1: You fuck.

0: true dedication and bravery, these next two officers effected the rescue of 13 citizens of this city. And thanks to them, the only life taken by the terrorist bomb was his own.
1: You shot me. I can't believe it. I'm giving you a medal for shooting me, you little prick.
2: Harry, you told me to.
0: Member of the Los Angeles Police Department. Officer Harry Temple.

0: Way to go, Jack. Way to go.
1: There we go. There
2: we go.
1: Oh, beautiful.
3: Toast to me.
1: All right.
3: Make me feel good about myself.
1: Here we go. Hey, Sandy! Here we go. Okay. So how we do? Oh, whoa,
3: I need a bib.
1: Here we go. All right.
3: You can't take me anywhere.
1: Here we go. And here is to Harry.
3: For his quick thinking. For his grace under pressure, and for his brave and selfless act.
1: Here, here, here, here, here. And to Jack for shooting Harry. Something we've all wanted to do for a very long time. Okay, no, no, here it is, here it is. Here's to you guys for doing your job and for not getting dead. Mazel tov.
4: Mazel tov.
5: We are the two luckiest guys in the world. You know that? We got the bad guy, and we didn't lose any civilians.
6: Yeah, we're good.
1: No, you were lucky.
5: No, we were lucky. You better understand it. We were dealing with a total psycho. You know, this guy could have blown us up at any time. And I got a bullet in me. 6 inches off the mark, and they're giving the medal to my wife.
7: Eric, come on, man. I mean, we won. We got him.
5: Do you listen? Do you ever? Because I am not going to be around to back you up, so you better start thinking. Guts will get you so far, and then they'll get you killed. Luck runs out sooner or later. Right, Chief?
8: That's right.
5: Ho! All right. I'm going to go home, have some sex.
6: Eric, you're gonna go home and puke.
3: Yeah, well, that'll be fun too.

0: Jack. So you got TV. Congratulations.
1: Thanks, Bob.
0: Yeah, you look fat.
2: Be easy on him, Bob. The boy was up late last night partying.
0: Oh, a wild party, huh?
1: Yeah, well, I don't remember that well.

0: kind of been too great. Woke up alone.
1: Yeah? Well, you know, the last time I partied like that, I woke up married. Huh, Vinny?
2: Hey, Jack, you forgot your muffins.
1: Have a good one, Bob.
3: Thanks, Jack. Take care, huh?
1: Thanks.
4: See you tomorrow.

0: What do you think, Jack? You think if you pick up all the bus driver's teeth, they'll give you another medal? You think I wouldn't have been prepared? 2 years I spent setting up that elevator job. 2 years I invested myself in it. You couldn't understand the kind of commitment that I have. You ran a man's life's work, and you think you can walk away. You got blinders on to the world. But I got your attention now, didn't I, Jack?
1: Why didn't you just come after me?
0: No, this is about me. This is about my money. This is about money due me, which I will collect. $3.7 million. It's my nest egg, Jack. At my age, you've got to think ahead.
1: When I find you...
0: Pop quiz, hotshot. There's a bomb on a bus. Once the bus goes 50 miles an hour, the bomb is armed. If it drops below 50, it blows up. What do you do? What do you do?
1: I'd want to know what bus it was.
0: You think I'm going to tell you that?
1: Yes.
0: Very good. There are rules, Jack, and I want you to get this right. No one goes off the bus. You try to take any passengers off the bus, I will detonate it. I want my money by 11 a.m.
1: We can't pull that kind of money in time.
0: Focus, Jack. Your concern is the bus. And don't try to call. The radio's down. Now, the number of the bus is 2525. It's running downtown from Venice. It's at the corner of Ocean Park. Okay.

0: First time in LA.
1: Oh no, I live here.
0: No, I mean mine. Oh, that's just funny. You heard me wrong. No, I'm sightseeing.
1: Oh, really?
0: Yeah. I hate to use the word tourist, but it's not like I can hide it.
1: Not really.
0: Oh, geez. You know, it took me 3 hours just to get here from the airport. I got so lost. LA is one large place. Of course, you live

0: probably don't notice. I'm such a yokel.
1: Jeez.
0: There, I said it.
1: You know what? I got gum on my seat. Gum. Excuse me. Morning. Hi.

0: I just couldn't handle the freeways anymore. I got so tense. This way I can just relax all the way to work.
1: Yeah, well, I love my car. I miss my car.

0: really wants to get on the bus.
1: Open up! Stop!
2: No, it's in! Don't let him on!
1: LAPD!
3: I can't hear you!
1: Stop this bus!
3: What?
1: LAPD! Stop the bus! LAPD!
4: Get out of the car!
5: Again, this is my car. I own this car. It's not stolen.
4: It is now. Move on.
5: Fuck! You scratch this puppy, and me and you are gonna have words. You understand?

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We don't have to go so fast, all right? Just slow down a little bit, all right, man? Just slow down. That was a nice move, man.

0: What? There's a bomb on your boat!
1: The road!
0: Grab that, Willie. I want you to ride on it. I want you to ride on the back bomb on bus. Ride it, ride it, ride it!

0: Shit! No! Don't slow down!
1: And ask for Detective Harry Temple.
2: Harry. Harry, it's Jack.
3: You better not be calling in sick because I dragged my ass out of here.
1: Harry, he's alive.
3: What?
1: The bomber. He's back.
4: He hit one in Venice already. Fire chief said there's nothing left.
5: Temple, we just got a ransom demand from your dead terrorist. Says he's rigged the city bus. Where's Jack?
3: Where do you think?
1: I gotta get on that bus.
6: You gotta get him. Yeah, you get on the bus.
7: Drive straight! Stay in this lane!
6: Bus the road. Whoa, wait a minute, what are you doing?
1: Are you insured?
6: Yeah, why?
1: Sir, I need to take your phone.
6: Take the phone.
1: Take the wheel.
6: Will you? What? Oh, shit.
1: Drive straight.
8: Jack Traven, LAPD. We have a slight situation on the bus here. Ma'am, if you'll please sit down
9: and deal with this. No, I won't sit in. You're scaring the shit out of these people.
8: Ma'am, please. If everybody will stay in your seats and remain calm, we should be able to defuse the problem. So sit tight.
10: Get away from me!
8: I don't know you, man. I'm not here for you. Let's not do this.
10: Stop the bus!
8: He can't.
10: Shut up! Stop the bus! Stop it!
8: Look, listen! Look, I'm putting my gun away, okay? Okay? Now listen. I don't care about your crime. Whatever you did, I'm sure that you're sorry. So it's cool now. It's over. And I'm not a cop right now. See? We're just two cool guys just hanging out.

0: Is there a plan?
1: Just for you to drive. We're okay for now. Just keep us above 50.
0: Good plan. So you're a cop, right?
1: That's right.
0: Well, I should probably tell you that I'm taking the bus because I have my driver's license revoked.
1: What for?
0: Speeding.
2: Harry, we're on our way to the chopper. If anything changes, let us know.
3: Anything we haven't seen should be in here.

0: least one car, a Jaguar, has been driven off the road by this speeding bus. It appears to be somewhere between
1: the bus and the car. They came onto the freeway at Lincoln on-ramp. It began picking up speed, swerving, and hasn't slowed down since. Minutes ago, a Los Angeles police officer boarded the bus by jumping onto it from a moving car.
2: So far, would that be you, Jeff?
3: Where do we start?
4: All right, check the speedometer. Has it been fucked with or loosened or any wires?
3: See any wires or anything?
5: Excuse me, ma'am. No, it's clean.
4: Huh? All right, that's going to be under the bus, probably rigged to one of the axles.
5: I can't get under the bus right now, Harry. It's kind of in motion.
6: Excuse me? Excuse me?
5: Hold on.
7: Yes. Access panel. In the floor. Underneath you.
5: All right, Harry, we're in. Passenger relay. Sir, take this. I want you to tell him what I see. Okay! We got a wad! Pretty big!
8: There's a pretty big wad.
5: Brass fittings?
8: Brass fittings.
5: I think I can reach the circuit wire.
8: He can reach the circuit wire.
9: No. Don't. That's a decoy. Classic.
8: That's your classic decoy.
9: What else?
8: What else?
5: Hold on. Fuck me.
8: Oh, darn.
5: Harry, there's enough C4 on this thing to put a hole in the world.
9: Okay, all right, just stay calm.
3: What else?
5: Three triggers, one on the axle I can't really see, a cellular
6: Officer.
5: Remote, and a timer running off a wristwatch.
9: Watch? What kind of watch?
5: Gold. Gold band, fairly cheesy.
6: Officer!
5: What's on your mind, Harry?
6: Shit, what do I do? Officer! What do I do?
5: Shit.
6: What do I do? Which way?
5: Get on the shoulder.

0: This is much better.
1: City streets. The bus is on Western, heading in a southbound direction. Now, when the bus did exit here, had a couple of slow calls.
2: Yeah, yeah, all right.
3: I don't get it.

0: watch is a shitty timer. Why use it? What's he saying?
1: Lots of people have watches here.
0: This guy has no MO. A bomber falls in love with one kind of bomb, and they're very monogamous. This guy uses C4, dynamite, different trigger every time, and now he throws in this watch.
1: He's an encyclopedia of bombs. He knows every kind.
0: Yeah, and everything we do to dismantle it. Wait a minute. I want to look at the files for the last 10 years.
1: We did the mugshots already. It's not going to help.
0: No. I want to look at cops.
2: Come on. Let's go.
3: Yeah. Mac, where have you been? I had to bail on the freeway. We're in the city.
4: I can see you. Just keep going straight. I'm going to try to clear the roads for you. Just stay online.
1: Jesus.
4: Come on!
2: No!
4: Go back!
5: Come up to a soft turn. Right. Then hold straight. I've got some units waiting for you there. They're going to lead you to the 105 freeway. It's not in use. It'll be empty. You'll be totally clear.
4: Got it.
3: And if you watch, we'll take a soft turn to the right.
2: I'll find you, okay? Okay. And wait a minute. Wait, escort to where? Where do we get an escort to?
3: Look out!
2: Are you sure?
3: Yes.
2: Are you sure?
3: Yes.
2: Oh, my God.

0: We're both.
1: I'll get you out, Jack.
0: It's gonna be a real ugly turn, though.
2: How ugly?
3: What's ugly?
2: Okay, we got a hard right coming up at the construction site. This should be it.
3: That is a dead end.
2: There's a turn.
3: I can't make that turn.
2: You can make it.
3: No.
2: You keep left.
3: No,
2: keep
3: but
2: left. You make it fine.
3: Oh, God, we're gonna tip over. We're gonna tip over.
2: You're right, we're gonna tip over.
4: Everyone on this side of the bus, now.
5: All right.
4: On this side of the bus. As far as you can, please.
3: Hold on!
4: Over here, as far as you can. Now!
6: Mac, you better clear this side out.
4: Please! This side of the bus!
3: Hold on!

0: engine change at the 105.
1: Oh my God, we might have died. I can't think.
2: It's okay.

0: you need to, you go right ahead and vomit.
1: Hold the wheel for me for a second. Hold the wheel. Thank you.
2: Ma'am, you did very well. Actually, you were incredible. I've never seen driving like that.
1: Annie.
2: What?
1: It's my name, Annie.
2: Annie.
1: As opposed to ma'am?
2: Okay.
1: So, why is all this happening? I mean, what do we do, bomb the guy's country or something?
2: No, it's just a guy who wants money.
1: I don't buy that. It's not a very good way to make money. So, what is this guy's deal?
2: A while back he held some people for ransom. Went sour, now he's a little pissed at me.
1: What does that have to do with us?
2: Nothing. It's a game. If he gets the money, he wins. If the bus blows up, he wins.
1: What if you win?
2: Then tomorrow we'll play another one.
1: But I'm not available to drive tomorrow. Busy.
3: 남방구는 북방구와
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5: We got no match for that description. No one's lost a thumb for at least the last 10 years.
6: He could be from anywhere.
5: I can't access all that.
7: Forget the files. I want you to start going through the pension fund. This guy's drawing disability. He may not be LAPD, but he's living here now. I want pictures. I've seen this asshole.

0: Remember, crazy, not stupid. All right, look, Harry's trying to find out who this guy is. We think maybe he's a cop.
1: Lieutenant, it's him. He wants to talk to Jack.
0: He's on the line for you. Okay, give him the number. Give him the number!
2: How's he doing?
3: The bleeding is less, fella.
4: Are they going to help us?
5: Sure they are. They're the police. Hey, your taxes are paying their salary. We died, they gotta take a pay cut. I mean, you know.
2: Yeah.
6: I think we have trust.
7: But it looks on TV like you're trying to get those passengers off the bus.
2: Look, you gotta let me have one.
6: Now, we went over the rules.
2: As an act of faith, we have an injured man here. The driver's been shot.
7: Jack, now tell me that you haven't been shooting the passengers. I thought it was customary for a police officer to, you know, shoot the bad guys, huh?
2: This man has no time.
7: No one gets off.
2: It'll grease the wheels with the money, men, if you show a little charity. There's still going to be plenty of us to kill.
7: Okay, son, you can try and unload the driver. You tell that wildcat behind the wheel not to slow down, though.
6: He won't even get a chance to bleed to death, and Jack...
7: Don't slip.
0: He's letting us unload the driver. Norwood! Get us closer! We're gonna get the bus driver off.
2: We're gonna get the driver off.
4: Just him?
2: For now. Gigantor.
8: Ortiz.
2: Ortiz. I'm gonna need your help.
8: Okay.
2: Yeah, I need you to pass him to me.
3: You have to keep him straight or I think the wound will tear.
4: What about the rest of us?
9: Hey,
4: what about the rest
9: Eddie.
4: Of us? I can't stay!
2: How you feeling?
8: Like I've been shot.
10: Thank you, Sam.
2: Hey, Eddie. Drive straight!
0: Keep it
2: straight! Okay, get as close as you can, okay?
4: All right.
2: Closer! A little closer, Eddie! Eddie, a little closer!
4: Okay.
2: I'm all right, thanks.
10: Oh, my God. Yes.
0: Hey!
2: He's gonna be okay.
0: Come on! Come on, lady, give me your hand!
3: I have to, Annie.

0: God damn it, Mac, we gotta get those fucking choppers out of here!
1: Was driving the bus. Well, I couldn't tell how old...
2: An explosion. Some kind of an explosion. The bus hasn't exploded, but... Oh, my God. A woman caught in the blast fell. She was pulled under the wheels. This is terrible.
3: Interactive TV, Jack. Wave of the future. Ha, ha, ha!

0: I can't be here. I can't, you know, this is the wrong bus. I mean, for me to, I can't die here.
1: Hey, shut up, man. I got a wife.
0: Oh, you do?
1: Hey, so if you have a wife and I don't, does that mean I'm expendable?
0: Hey, what are you talking about, man? The guy's just talking me crazy. Gets on my nerves. Gets on everybody's nerves.
2: Oh, yeah? Well, I think I have the right to be a little bit upset.
0: What are you staring at anyway, man?
2: After all that we've
0: been through. Poking your nose in? Why don't you just let everybody die in peace if that's what's gonna happen, huh?
1: So you're a really tough guy, huh?
2: I got a right to be upset.
1: You're really tough, huh, Gigantus?
0: Hey,
1: why don't we just step outside?
0: Hey!

0: How are you doing? You all right? What can I do?
1: When that bomb went off?
0: I know.
1: I thought that was it. I thought that was a bomb. And I was dead. And then when I saw her body fall under the bus, it was like...
0: You were glad you were still alive.
1: Mm-hmm. I'm so sorry.
0: Don't be. You should be glad. We all are. Doesn't mean you don't care.
1: I know, but she was so scared.
0: She was scared. She was a nice lady who didn't deserve to get killed. But Annie, if she'd gotten off, it would have killed us all. He's the asshole, Annie. The guy who put us here. Remember that, okay?
1: Big asshole.
2: Are you sure? Well, how far? Sir, we have a serious problem.
3: What?
2: This freeway is finished.
3: What are you talking about?
2: The aerial unit got it about 3 miles ahead. There's a section missing.
3: Section? But it's on the map. It's finished on the goddamn map.

0: I guess they fell behind. Fuck. You're fired. Everybody's fucking fired. Get me closer.
1: Hey, get closer. Watch him in the mirror.
0: Jack! How big is the section?
1: 50 feet, at least.
0: There's a gap in the road up ahead. It's big.
2: You're kidding. How big?
3: Jack. What?
0: We gotta get these people off the bus somehow.
2: You know I can.
3: What did he say? Jack? Jack! What did he say?
2: There's a gap in the freeway.
3: What?
4: How big is a gap?
2: 50 feet. A couple of miles ahead.
4: This is crazy.
3: Jack! Jack! What if I shift into neutral and just keep the engine revving?
2: No, you'd have thought of that.
3: What then? What? What? Oh my God! What? Jack!
2: Floor it.
3: What?
2: Floor it! It's an interchange. There might be an incline. Floor it.
3: Fine.
2: Everybody hold on to your seats or whatever you can. When we hit the gap, heads down.
4: That's it? That's it?
2: That's all we can do. Let's put these underneath your seat, all right? Put your bags underneath the seat.
5: Hey, I didn't mean to shoot the guy.
2: Hold on. Is this really gonna work?
3: Jack!
5: Yeah.
3: Jack.

0: maybe.
1: You win! You are the man!
2: Thank you! Thank you very much.
1: Yes!
0: Thank you, Mr. Collin.
2: Yeah, what was it?
0: Watch the road. You shouldn't have been a pilot.
2: No.
0: Get off.
2: What?
0: Get off this. Now, get off this.

0: Yeah.
1: Where? Right here?
0: Yeah.
1: Right here?
0: Yeah.
2: Just entered the airport.
3: All right.
4: Airport? There's thousands of people there.
3: That's my boy, Jack. He should be able to circle the runways and buy us some time. The choppers can't fly in there. It's restricted airspace.
2: He's headed for the end of the field.
5: That must be Bravo Tango, an emergency runway.
3: Yeah, let's hope it's built. Let's move!

0: Yeah.
1: Very, very exciting, Jack. Some close calls, huh? But you've done all right for yourself.
0: What do you want?
1: Well, I want money, Jack. I wish that I had some loftier purpose, but I'm afraid in the end it's just the money, Jack. I would like large non-sequential bills in two clear plastic bags, unmarked. Can you remember all that?
0: What are you telling me for?
1: Because I want you to help me to get it before it gets too late. I hate negotiators, Jack. They talk to you like they're your best friend and they don't even know you. Why are they messing with me? Huh? Do they think I'm doing this for fun?
0: Aren't you?
1: Oh, that's unfair, Jack. You don't know how I feel about this. You don't even know me.
0: I know you want a shitload of money you didn't earn.
1: Oh, I earned it. I spent my life earning it. I got a medal too, Jack. A medal and a pink slip and a sorry about your hand.
0: You have to let me off.
1: Oh, no. That's not good.
0: You want me to help you? I need to talk to these people face to face. They think you're bullshit.
1: They don't think that.
0: Look, you want the money. I don't want anyone else to die. Let me get on the ground. Just me. That's not against the rules.
1: All right, I want you back real fast.
0: Fine.
1: Jack, nothing tricky now. You know that I'm on top of you. Do not attempt to grow a brain.
2: So I guess there's a plan now?
0: Could be.
2: Yeah?
0: He's letting me off.
2: What?
0: Just keep circling, you'll be fine. Everybody sit tight, I'm getting off for a minute.
3: Do you think that's a good idea?
0: It'll be okay. Please. What, are you just gonna leave us here?
4: I would.
0: Don't worry, I won't go far.
2: Hey! Don't forget about us.

0: The choppers are gone, Jack. Let's dump the passengers now.
1: No way. He's ready for that.
0: How is that possible?
1: I don't know how, Mac. I just know he is. He's been a step ahead every time. If we unload, he'll take them out, I guarantee.
0: So where does that put us?
1: I have to try and dismantle that bomb.
2: That's an incredible ride.
3: This Santa Monica bus has ended up here at Los Angeles International Airport, circling the runway.

0: telling you, honey, he's somewhere jerking off.
1: You didn't have to get on the bus in the first place, Ortiz. Hey, get your ass behind the yellow line.
2: What is that?
1: I have no idea.
3: We won't be able to hold this thing steady for very long. I just need a few minutes. If I can't do it by then, I can't do it at all. Harry, you with me?
4: Yeah, you be careful, Jack.

0: not a very good plan.
1: Have faith, sister.
0: Oh, Christ.
2: Just keep it steady.
0: Oh, thank you for the tip, Ortiz.

0: guy is nuts! Gosh, Lord.
1: Okay, we're gonna have to try to bypass the remote current with the battery. Can you find the tripwire for the remote?
2: I don't know, I got a few choices here.
3: Black and red?
2: And green.
1: Okay. All right, I'm gonna guess he's not gonna go with standard copper for the remote. That'd be too weak. I'd use a fiber alloy.
3: Jack, I'm gonna need you to look at the wire.
2: Harry, it's covered.
1: Yeah, I know. You're gonna have to cut off the sheath, but don't cut the wire.
2: Right.

0: Great. Okay, I want you to clip on the battery and then run it to the lead wire.
1: Copy.

0: can't bypass, it'll fire.
1: It's a collapsible circuit.
2: Howard Payne, Atlanta PD Bomb Squad. Retired in Sun Valley in 1989 when a small charge left him with fingers numbering 9.
3: That's our scumbag! Yep. We got him, Jack. We found him.
2: We can get to his place inside of 15 minutes.
3: Great. Jack, I want you to get out of there and sit tight. We're going to go after the source.
4: Watch your back.
3: Wait for me.
4: Mac, get me out of here!

0: them back here!
1: Oh my god, oh my god, oh my god, go look, lay down and look under the bus and see if you can see him down there!

0: Jack!
1: I see him!
2: What?
1: I see him!
2: Joe, is he okay?
1: He's all right! He's all right!
2: Get away! What?
1: Hold my legs! Hold my legs! Somebody hold my legs!
2: Hold his legs! Hold his legs!
1: Come on! Come on! I got you!
3: You know that?
4: Oh, thank God.
5: Did you have any luck with the bomb?
6: Yeah, it didn't go off. Jeez, thanks.
7: How many lives you got, man?
8: You're not too bright, man. But you got some big, round, hairy corners.
6: That's very gross, Ortiz.
8: Can't even pay him a compliment.
6: How you doing?
3: Get the shit out of me, Jack. Ow. Other than that, I'm fine. What is that smell?
6: It's gas.
3: We're leaking gas?
6: We are now.
3: What, you felt you needed another challenge or something?
9: Mac.
10: Mac here, go ahead.
9: Can you get a fuel truck to pace us here? We're losing gas.
7: I'll see what I can find. How much time?
6: I don't know, 10 minutes? It doesn't look good.
7: Gotcha. Norwood, get a fuel car out here on the double.
11: Right.
3: Is that gonna work?
11: What? The fuel truck.
6: I don't know.
11: Here.
6: Come on, Harry, save my life.

0: Harry, tell me good news, man.
1: Oh, I'm sorry, Jack. He didn't make it.
0: Fuck!
1: It was the watch that led him to me, wasn't it? Huh? It seemed a little hammy to me to build the bomb out of my precious retirement gift, but, you know, I figured a sign that said Howard Payne would be pushing it.
0: I'm gonna rip your fucking spine out, I swear to God.
1: You're gonna do exactly as you're told. Jack, we both know that he was the brains of your particular operation. You can't beat me. You're gonna pay me every dollar. Otherwise, you, the Wildcat, and every innocent person on that bus are gonna end up just like your friend. Are you paying attention? Jack, are you listening to me? Jack, Jack!
0: Yeah.
1: Good. Now you tell them that the drop point is Pershing Square. There's a garbage can in the northeast corner. You drop the bags and leave.
2: I don't show until all your people are gone.
1: It's getting on to 11 a.m., Jack. And I think it's going to be a very pretty day.

0: really scared, and we need you right now, all right? I can't do this by myself, please. Jack, please. Okay? Please, all right?
1: We're gonna die.
0: No, we're not. We got this far.

0: I'll be dead. You go to the University of Arizona?
1: Yeah, so?
0: Good football team.
1: Yeah, I guess so. I don't really know.
0: Arizona Wildcats.
1: Right?
0: He can see.
1: What?
0: He can see you. Just keep looking straight ahead.

0: He called you a wildcat before I didn't even pick up on it. Bastard's got a camera right in your face. He can see the whole bus. He's been playing me from minute one.
1: Yeah, well, he can see me, but can he hear me?
0: Doesn't look like he's just watching.
2: Rigged to explode if it slows down, races around literally in circles at the Los Angeles airport. The two dead are a female passenger and the driver of another bus, both blown up by the bomber. And the other people in jeopardy are, of course, the passengers of the bus, held hostage at the whim of a madman. Now, if you've been with us, you've seen the bus.
3: The whim of a madman. I like that.
0: There's a camera on the bus just over my left shoulder. I want you to stare straight ahead. Don't make any big movements, okay? It's Jack. Yeah, I know about Harry. Is that news van still around?
4: Get those cameras to stop paper.
5: Right.
6: LAPD, I need this unit. Now, you can broadcast here with Jeff, right?
4: Yeah, sure.
6: There's a signal going to that bus. I want you to find it.
7: What's the situation here? We're going to have to take you off the air temporarily.
4: Yeah, sure.
7: Please, sir, stop taping.
6: Come on, hurry up. Good, tape off of that.
0: Remember, no big movements. Just look whipped.
8: That ain't gonna be too hard.

0: Tape it. Good. Come on, tape it.
1: It's taping.
2: Check.
1: Yeah.
2: Look.
3: Mac, fuel.
0: Yeah, Jack, 5 minutes.
3: Not enough time. Run the tape. We have to unload.
0: I only have a minute of tape.
3: Do it now.
0: I want you to make your tape and loop it so that it runs over and over, okay? All right, run it. Run it!
4: All right, tape's rolling.
5: We still have no live picture, but the reports are that the bus continues to circle inside LAX, that everyone is safe for the moment. Hard to imagine what's going through their thoughts at this time. Certainly a sense of community.

0: got it?
1: Yeah, I got it!
0: Okay, Anna, get on!
1: God, I can't do this! Jack, I can't do this!
0: Let's go! Let's go!
1: Shit!

0: okay. It's okay, it's over. It's over, honey, you did it.
1: At the airport. You're not gonna get mushy on me, are you?
0: Maybe. I think I might.
1: Hope not, because you know, relationships that start under intense circumstances, they never last.
0: Oh, yeah?
1: Yeah, I've done extensive studying on this.
0: Here comes the cavalry.

0: How you doing?
1: We're okay.
0: Well, I just might be a nice guy and let you have the rest of the day off.
2: No point.
1: Mac, this is Annie.

0: Annie, meet Lieutenant McMahon.
1: You're good.
2: Okay. You should take care of it.
1: Ow! Watch it.
2: Sorry.
0: We're gonna take your guys back and have you checked out.
3: Lieutenant! It's him. He wants to know when he's gonna get his money.
4: Son of a bitch, I can tell him what to do with this goddamn money.
5: He doesn't know it blew up.
6: 30 minutes.

0: right, here's our target. Fox?
1: Yes, sir.
0: You in 4-1, you in 1-2, you're in 3. Let's move it. Norwood, are you sure the paint bomb is in with the money?
2: It's done, sir.

0: Too bad Jackie could have made a good cop.
1: Today has a call of the patrolman who helped lead the bus out of the city.

0: this. You can't be this close. You need to move back.
1: Oh, no. Jack Traven said...
0: Jack Traven, yes. He asked that you be brought out of harm's way. Just move right over here.
2: He's running a little late.
3: He's not late.
4: What?
3: He's never late.
2: All that money hasn't moved. We got 200 eyes on that can. A bird dog in the bag, I'd say he's covered.
5: Turn it on.
6: What for? It hasn't moved.
5: Just do it!
6: Shit, it's moving. He's got the money.
5: Jack!

Pop quiz, asshole. You have a hair trigger aimed at your head. What do you do? What do you do?

0: Be prepared. This is the Boy Scout marching song. What are you going to do, Jack? I don't think you can shoot her.
1: Let her go.
0: No, I don't think I'm going to do that. Fill it. Now. Well, I think Harry would be very disappointed, feeling that we're right back where we started, huh?
1: Let her go. You don't need her. You have the money. Take it and walk. Come on. Just take it and walk. You don't need her. Come on, just take it back!
0: Stay right there. Stay right there. I'll do it. I'll let go. I'll let go. Oh, yeah. You still don't get it, do you, Jack? Huh? The beauty of it. A bomb is made to explode. That's its meaning, its purpose. Your life is empty because you spend it trying to stop the bomb from becoming. And for who? For what? Do you know what a bomb is, Jack, that doesn't explode? It is a cheap gold watch, buddy.
1: You're crazy. You're fucking crazy.
0: Oh, no. Poor people are crazy, Jack. I'm eccentric. Get the money. Let's go. Come on! Let's go! Move it! Move it! You stay! Move it! Move it! In the door! In that door now! Bye, Jack. Punk. All right! Get in there! Come on, get in! You get back in there! You get this train moving! Go on! Are these seats taken? Oh, God. Come on, back over here. Hands around the phone.

0: Please report westbound 501. What is your position? Westbound 501, please check in. Westbound 501. We have police orders to return to the station, westbound 501. Do you copy?
1: You have to hold this.
0: You copy?
1: It's like a grenade.
0: 501?
1: You have to help me now. Come on, hold it. Don't let it go.
0: Position?
1: Huh? Pounding on you.
0: You copy?
1: Hey! I'll take it from here. Maybe you better let me have this after all. I'm afraid you're a bit hysterical, and you might let this go a mite early. Hey, hey, buckaroo. It's not because you're a woman, all right? Hey, it's all right. Looks like we're all alone.
2: Look, you won. Okay, you beat Jack, you beat everybody. Just throw me on the train. I don't care, okay?
1: Okay, please. This stick, huh, works on a remote.
2: Yeah.
1: When you explode, that's where they'll come, but that's not where I'll be. I have a different plan. Mess like that, they don't even count body parts. Gives me more time. It's not gonna hurt, Annie.

Jack, is that you? He's so persistent, he always gets his man. Wouldn't be able to interest you in a bribe, would I? I've got plenty to go around.

Hey, I'll drop the stick for you. Want that? No! I'm gonna get you! Oh, yes! What do you do, Jack, huh? What do you do? You're so smart, right, Jack? Shit! I'm the guy with a plan, because I'm smarter than you. I'm smarter than you.

0: Yeah. Well, I'm taller.
1: Jack. Jack. Oh God, I thought you were dead. Jack. Hurry.
2: Turn around.
1: Where's Payne?
2: He lost his head.
1: Oh God.
2: Let's take this off, shall we?
1: Let's take this off. Undo me, and I'd love to go with you. Come on, please.
2: I don't have a key.
1: What?
2: I don't have a key.

0: I gotta get off this train. This is crazy.
1: There's a curb ahead. I'm gonna speed it up. Make it jump the track.
0: This is really stupid. Jack,

0: No, it's all right. Unreal.
1: He didn't leave me. I can't believe it. He didn't leave me.
2: Didn't have anywhere to be just then. Warn you. I've heard relationships based on intense experiences never work.
1: Okay. We'll have to base it on sex then.
2: Whatever you say, ma'am.
3: Oh.

0: very special talent, Dave.
1: How much are you prepared to give to your music, David?
0: David, everything, everything.
2: Everything.
0: Come on, David. Boldness of attack.
3: I've seen enough to suggest moments of genius.
4: Genius?
5: Ah! You're David Elfgott, and I used to watch you win all these competitions.
0: Your family.
6: He can't stop you, David.
7: You will be punished for the rest of your life.
8: Rachmaninoff, or no one's ever mad enough to attempt the Rack 3.
9: Am I a mad enough professor?
10: He has the most fantastic hands.
0: Peter!
11: Make no mistake, David. You have to tame the piano.
12: Tame it, or it will swallow you whole.
0: David, don't make me do it!

0: Hello, everybody. Thank you so much for coming. We're going to be spending a little bit of time together. I've never done a talk, which is five talks. So I hope that you have your sleeping bags and the ability and took enough drugs to be able to stay awake or go to sleep.
1: I won't be offended. In my studio, we have worked on a huge range of different kinds of projects over the last 31 years. And in that time, what we've learned is that there is a bigger challenge than doing a few special projects. We are surrounded by an epidemic of characterlessness, and everyone can feel it. Most places you go are soulless. And they don't speak to us about the story of our lives. And it's more and more similar everywhere you go in the world. And so that was really seems to be something that is a bigger issue to talk about. And so I wanted to talk about the public experience, because often in the world of architecture, we talk a lot about the insides of our buildings, about the spatial qualities, the structural dynamics, about the environmental performance. But most of us don't go inside most new buildings. Instead, those buildings, we are experiencing them on the outside. Because if you're 14 years old and you are walking around cities, you're not going to go inside the new apartment project. You're not going to go inside the new offices. They're just the walls of public life. And you have no power, no decision making. And so this art of architecture is an imposition on you. So the real question is, do the 99% of buildings that get built make your life better? Are they generous? Are they engaging? And so that's what I wanted to talk about today. Because hundreds of times more people are on the outsides than on the insides. So most new buildings inside are pretty good. Pretty good daylight, pretty good circulation, a very nice office space, very nice living space, whatever. Is it good for society, for people who won't go inside? That are not working for society, making human, engaging, generous places for each other. We often, I think, get stuck with the wrong words. We say, oh, it's ugly.

then someone else says, we should make something beautiful. And then our industry says, oh, beauty's subjective. And then we carry on. And the problem is that I think that's not useful. So in thinking about how to make a difference at scale, there was a word that felt more useful. And that was just the word boring. And it sounds a little word, but actually we've been making places that are not engaging for us. But why is it that we've had this epidemic of buildings that are so characterless, so ungenerous? So if we look at the word boring and say, okay, what is the anatomy of boring? We then start finding there is, we've been surveying thousands of people in different countries, and there's very high agreement on what boring buildings actually are. And it tends to be a combination of buildings that are too flat, too plain, too straight, too shiny, too monotonous, too anonymous, and too serious. Now, sometimes it's okay to be serious, absolutely, and it's perfect to be flat or plain. But when almost every building, again and again, is too flat, too plain, too anonymous, too monotonous, too serious, too shiny, it's like, again, and it starts to become a damaging for our brains. Because you might be thinking, oh, Thomas is talking about niceness, and, you know, come on, there's a lot of other things for us to think about. And this is because we've had the digital revolution, which was so amazing. It meant that you no longer had to leave your apartment. You can stay at home and work. You can stay in home and do all your shopping. You can stay in bed and get a PhD, if you have got the patience to do that. You could stay at home and watch K-dramas all day long, which is, so it's an incredible technological triumph of choice. But that means streets used to be the place where we saw each other. And we thought that the World Wide Web was going to be this incredible democratic thing that would help us see each other and understand each other better. But actually, we discovered that those algorithms divide us and make people feel more alone and more toxic to each other. The things people say to each other online are awful. It's like we stop understanding our humanity. But when people are together physically, often civility breaks out. And so just like we had the digital era, do digital books, and everyone said, the book is dead, no more books. Actually, books got better. Suddenly, the physicality of a book got better, the quality of the paper, the theme of a treasure. Now you could see that vinyl records, people cherish something which has a physical quality, but we haven't got properly to our built environment. The walls of our public life, it's the rooms that we live in as society, have been massively neglected. But this notion of boring, I want to put in your minds that it isn't just just an absence of something that's really good. And what we've learned is that we think of our brains as enjoying less. There's a lot of fetishization, the idea that less is more, and that it's, you should throw away so many of your objects, and it's brilliant to have a clean, pure absence, and that's somehow more spiritual. And that's true if you have a mobile phone. Less buttons, simple. But when you enlarge the scale of that, actually, our brain

0: Brains are wired to need information. So every few seconds, we're taking in millions of tiny bits of information. So when you starve the brain of that information, it is starving it. The stress level goes up. And so we need information. Our eyes need information. There is a good reason why when people are in prison, the worst punishment is to be in solitary confinement and to starve you of any visual information, and why people, their brains get very damaged by that. But we have been damaging ourselves by making places devoid of necessary visual complexity. We need an industry that cares about the people who are not paying, are not buying anything, they're not living there. And so now you still might be thinking, well, it's still a license cost. Well, maybe you're telling me this will cost more money. Okay, you all know that we have an environmental catastrophe that's been happening, and we can all feel it. And there is real change that we see. And there is a correlation between the buildings and the places that we've been building with their low visual complexity, which had been driven by Pali-Pali mindsets, and spatial efficiency and cost minimization. And surprise, surprise, it costs more to build that. What's bad for us? Because when society doesn't care, society demolishes those buildings. So the average age of a commercial building in the United Kingdom is 40 years. Here in Korea, it's only 28 years. So if I was a commercial building here in Korea, I would have been killed 27 years ago. So there's a very serious side to this, and it's like the dirty secret of our industry because we don't talk about it. So I think we have to stop the conversation, which is about beauty and ugly. So we've talked in our industry and feel very good saying form follows function. It's very good. Form follows, how could you argue if form follows function? And for many years with my studio's work, I've had people within our industry who say to me, Thomas, I love what you do. It's really great. I love your arty things. I do functional things. And you're just there going, no, you don't. No, you don't. Because a function, building a building, in the public realm, you have a duty to give to society who will never come inside your building. And that a big part of that is about emotion. And if what you do is mean to society, that is not functional. And it's more like if people don't care, it's more likely to be demolished in 28 years. When society cares, they're more likely to then say, well, let's extend it, let's renovate it, let's restore it, not let's demolish it. So, in the work we do in our studio, we've been thinking about how to think about our projects. And one way that we found useful is to think from three distances when we're trying to humanize our own projects. So one of your experiences in society is when you see buildings at a distance from 200 meters away, 150 meters away, how something makes you feel. And we're just thinking and trying to put ourselves in someone else's shoes who isn't an architect, isn't a developer, isn't a city planner or a mayor, just how would they feel? And
1: We don't know what they think, but we could at least care enough to begin to imagine what someone might think. And often, that's where buildings are best. People make like a cool shape. But then as you get closer, from the city distance, there's the street distance. So this is the experience you get when you're on the other side of the street. So how does something make you feel? And then there's the door distance, which is when you're just this far away and walking past, and how something makes you feel. And I believe that the biggest failure we've had is door distance. That's the cheapest distance. In the United Kingdom, the Victorians built millions of boxes. And affordable buildings are boxes. They're flexible, you can adapt them and adjust them. And anyone who's a property developer in this room knows boxes are a useful way to do things. But you can make a human box or an inhuman box. And I think we talk too much about how tall things are. But most of our experience is not in a helicopter. It's not looking down on an architecture model. It's just walking past. It's just in a car, on a bus. It's the first three floors. How do they make someone feel? How are they generous? How did you think about what you were given? And the ability to have particularity and imagination in there. And I believe we can't afford not to do it. I think the big challenge is we need to be making our buildings, 99% of those buildings, we need to make them more public, even if they're not a public building. You are public if you dare to build where thousands of people go past. We need to be more generous, more ornaments. We can't keep being scared. We can call it visual complexity, whatever the name is. More detail, more stories. The head of urban design in Singapore said to me, buildings don't tell stories anymore. That's the challenge. I know there are developers in this room. How can your building tell a story? Something that future generations can sort of get their head around or have kind of reason rather than absence of story. That's what we've had for the last 100 years. We call it modern architecture, modernism, but it's a century old. It's antique. It isn't modern. It stole the word modern. Actually, we have to redefine what contemporary really means and reinvent how to make a human language now. And buildings get built slowly, they get demolished slowly, and we just feel like nothing. But everyone knows that we have characterlessness more than ever. And it feels too complex to be able to change. And that's why I believe we need the biggest conversation that society's had. We need to stop having that about the buildings that surround us.

Hello, everybody. Thank you so much for coming. So now I was going to talk about something that's been very important to me, which is a mindset that I think we need to reconnect with in the world of buildings. And this is a mindset of being a maker, because we aren't in the business of assets. We're making the world that surrounds millions of people and that is a physical, emotional truth that should be existing for centuries. So in this, I come from a background of making things.

And in a way, that helped me be an insider to architecture, but also an outsider to architecture, because the image of the architect had become, I'm an intellectual, I'm a sophisticated intellectual, which is great. It's obviously a very difficult, complicated, massive, legalistic, bureaucratic, professional responsibility. But you're also making the biggest objects in the world. And you also have to be a maker. And you have to feel what that means and the responsibility and have a curiosity, a fascination for materials and how they behave as they get older as well. My background from beginning was making things. Maybe I wasn't clever enough, but so instead I was in a world of making, and I found that you didn't have ideas by yourself from theory. Often ideas came from making things and experimenting. And that sort of carried through, and my parents' bedroom, to go to their bedroom, I had to go past my mother's workshop. And my mum had thick skin on her hands, but she was a jeweler and she also worked with enamelling. So actually, you had to walk through a workshop with powders and chemicals and kilns before you got into my parents' bedroom. Maybe it was a good way for them to defend themselves from me and my sister. But it meant that I was around people making things and spent time traveling with her to different festivals and exhibitions and markets where there were people making things, not just traditional techniques, but modern techniques using polymers, using glass and plastics and welding and metals in all sorts of different ways. And so I felt a passion, and it got inspiration from that. In when I was studying on studying three-dimensional design and had more hair, in those days, they kept us connected to making. And in this project, we cut down the tree that was a waste tree that was damaging the forestry. We cut it down ourselves. We built the tools ourselves and made them. And then we made the furniture using the wood while it was still wet. So you felt how materials push back at you. You can't be arrogant when you work with materials as a craftsperson. Materials won't let you. They have their way that they can work, and if you don't understand that, it will fight you, and you may even hurt yourself. And that sense of respect that materials teach you is really, really important and very missing over many decades from our industry. It felt like it was just about contracts with contractors and procurement, and we were losing some of the inspiration that materials themselves give you, and I've realized is essential for making good pieces of city. And so when I was a student 34 years ago, in a way, I grew the confidence that has helped me start my studio from one project. And it was when I did my thesis and researched how much making there was in the world of architecture. And back in the 1980s, there was virtually none. And it was so surprising to me. I thought, what? How could we be allowed to build buildings when you've never mixed concrete, you've never laid a brick, you've never welded metal, you've never cut glass, you've never worked with wood, and you're making the biggest objects in the world? Like, huh? How would you understand what you're really doing? And so I felt, oh, if I'm a student, the only way to learn is make a building. And I went initially to the architectural department, and they said, no, we won't support you to make a real building. They said, no, it's not really architecture. Well, what is a building if it's not architecture? Okay, it's a big piece of furniture. And then a few of the other tutors in one of the other departments sort of said, okay, to try. And so I had an idea from a building with a roof.

0: that a normal pitched roof, but twisting it so that the sides of the roof became the walls.
1: And
0: the interesting thing was, no one had ever built a building before in my university over a century. And in the end, 26 companies sponsored me. And I ran everywhere for a year. And then suddenly there were students in the year below all helped me. And I was in a world of trying to make something. And all the other students were in the cafe as rain was pouring on top of me. And I was just eating too much sugar, trying to keep going. But it was really exciting trying to make a real building and taking the risk. If being at university isn't the time to take a risk, then when is? So this is the finished building. And I was my own client. So that making spirit helped me to start my studio. It gave me the confidence. And so this was my first public, more public project. And it was the windows for a fashion boutique department store called Harvey Nichols in London, in Knightsbridge, in the centre. And thinking about windows, thinking like, what's window design? And there are 12, I think there were 12 windows. Like, what do you do in each separate window? Who cares? Why does any one idea matter? But normally with shops, nobody looks up. And the buildings are often special buildings. So we thought, well, instead of making 12 separate things, what if we make one thing and weave it through the building? Because actually, my job isn't to make 12 things. My job is for people on the buses, on bicycles, walking to go, oh, and be curious and start there. And so we're always trying to go back strategically to think what really matters. So this was built in 1997 for London Fashion Week. And it wove up and down the building. But we never made anything like that. Our engineer had never made anything like that. The city council had never given permission for anything like that. Everyone thought, what? Okay, let's try and make something special happen. And to make it, there was no computer 3D design then that we could afford or use. So we were having to invent ways to make unusual geometry and scale up from models with no computers at that time. And we were sponsored by a space in Docklands, which had been a large wharf next to a lighthouse. And so we were in the world of carving, geometry, three dimensions. And well, that's the smallest piece you could see behind with me and my colleague. And all our friends were helping us make it. We were the contractors. There was no separate builder. We were building it ourselves. That was the only way to make the project happen in the time that was available. Another project was a series from many years ago, 20 years ago, was 9 artist studios, which had each with 2. So it's 18 studios in 9 buildings. And we proposed not one building, but 9 buildings, so the trees could grow in and through. But our problem was that we had a very low budget. And stainless steel is a very good material to last a long time, but it's very expensive. But if you buy it very thin, it's you can afford it because you pay by weight. But when it's thin, it changes shape. But actually, we're so used to visually unsophisticated surfaces, that was interesting to us. We suddenly thought, well, hang on, could we crinkle that, enjoy the imperfection that the thin metal has, and use that? This slide is supposed to be very noisy, because actually it was really noisy.

0: 就是说。
1: But this machine, so we designed the machine, not just the building. So the machine is there so that you can get a system of crinkling. And instead of being like hairdressers going. So this gave it a system. And then we were like tailors, tailoring the clothes that were waterproofing the bimbing and that supported by insulation. On the back. But then the crinkles themselves become the size of a leaf. And so they were tailored together using this, but we built them ourselves. So it was the only way to make the project happen. So we found that we learned so much, and but that deep involvement in making is so important. For really understanding how to make places that are might not just be copying the same thing again and again. In Singapore, we were commissioned to build a new university building in the middle of Nanyang Technical University. And there was this big campus with long corridors of these buildings. And our building, we just thought, after the World Wide Web was invented, where you don't have to go to university, this building was going to be 24 hours open. And the idea of more dead corridors where with no natural daylight, with polystyrene ceiling tiles, and your daughter being there at 3 o'clock in the morning, just felt that this is not good. So can we make a corridor-less new university building? And so we looked at, instead of building one building, they said to us, no corners. They liked the idea of learning in the round. So we obeyed and we made it the building out of 12 classrooms that come together. And the problem was our budget was very low, a little bit more than for a car park. And so the only materials we could use was concrete for the floors, concrete for the columns, concrete for the cladding. And so when you say concrete, concrete, concrete, lots of times to someone from Northern Europe, you don't, unless you're an architect, you don't go, yeah, you kind of go, So I was thinking, why is that? Because we associate concrete with a lack of joy. So we thought, how can we give love to concrete? And we realized we had one, like 25 millimeters of love we could give to the surface of the concrete. And so that led to us, for example, with the columns, making the molds that we would repeat for the concrete, we could move out and in 25 millimeters. And this meant that our columns could have like little bellies on them. So that just gentle undulation. So we thought, well, maybe we can make the mold so that we don't just do round columns, because round columns are the same columns that my eye is used to seeing in a new apartment projects, a new school. And thought, well, why does concrete have to be our image of concrete? We think of it like ceramic. So we also worked on the right, you could see, with an artist who did 700 ink drawings, and we made them three-dimensional. And so we could cast them so that, as we just cast the walls anyway, it meant that it covered up cheap concrete. But by making a three-dimensional pattern, it meant that it hid the stains and misaligned formwork and stones that were in there. There are holes and stones, but there's a bigger thing to catch your eye. So the finished building isn't one building, it's 12 buildings, which meant we could get fresh air coming through

and make an environmental performance that meant that we were using less energy and bringing the air movement through to make it comfortable to be in, and just cooling only the classroom spaces themselves. And we could grow lots of plants through it. We try to move away from this feeling of dry buildings. We are so surrounded by so many dry buildings. And that repeatability in the concrete, enough that your eye wouldn't see the different, they're like thought triggers, deliberately things that your imagination can see different things into the work within the concrete. But the heart of it was about bringing people together and using a raw materiality to make somewhere that could be filled with light and where no one is down a dark corridor, invisible. People can feel each other and the energy of the students together. And it was a trying to make somewhere that gives them a feeling of their place that's special for them to come together. And because it's 24 hours, it doesn't have to have a door. So actually there is no door. There are 12 doors. You can walk into it anyway. So there's a feeling of something that's connected and a heart of a university campus bringing people together. Hello, everybody. Thank you so much for coming. So I'm going to now talk to you about what I believe is one of the biggest challenges we have that I haven't heard people talking about enough. And this is the challenge, which sounds funny, of bigness. It's like, what? Why is that? Why is bigness a problem? Well, if we think about us humans, and we imagine ourselves 300 years ago. Actually, imagine yourself, your ancestor, 20,000 years ago. If your ancestor was here, maybe your ancestor's a little bit shorter than you. Not much. The problem of bigness is something that I believe is something that we underestimate. And that our ancestors were roughly the same size as we are 20,000 years ago, and there's a size of buildings that meant that we were used to buildings that were maybe 8 meters wide, 9 meters, 10 meters. So when people lived in proximity to each other, settlements, you had buildings pushed next to each other, and you got a level of variety and complexity just because there were different buildings. But as we have moved forward and industrialized and globalized, we've had the change. So we moved from buildings that were maybe 7, 8 meters, suddenly buildings became 10 meters, 15 meters. Then buildings started to become 20, 30 meters. And now we're working on projects where buildings are 300 meters long. And we need to acknowledge it's very, very different experience, because our step is still the same size, our distance between our eyes, and most of our emotional response to places is identical. But it means the visual complexity is suddenly reduced. When a building is 300-400 meters wide, how can any building be engaging enough for 4 minutes of your life? You're walking past that. So we've, in our own studio, had that challenge. This is a project in Tokyo called Azabudai Hills. And it took 27 years for the client group of Mori Building to assemble a site and get agreement from all the tiny buildings that were there, the people who owned those spaces. And our job was to bring it all together. But one of the things was about Tokyo has not got lots of parks.
It's a little bit like New York. There are one or two really big parks. And so we were there thinking we're making 14 acres of Tokyo. How can we bring green and nature back in at the same time as making shopping spaces, school spaces, working spaces, new temple spaces, and gallery spaces, and all these different functions that needed to be on these 14 acres. And so nature seemed a good thing. And then we were just thinking about the way that nature grows on trellis structures, which is square. So if we took a square pergola structure, could we take that grid and make it three-dimensional so that it's still a grid, but from the eye level, it has some three-dimensional movement. So that led us to make a large-scale version of this grid, which we could grow nature into and make a street and spaces to bring people together. It was a system that allows you to, when there's a shrine next to our site, pull it down so that it's respecting the steps to the shrine, to make spaces that people go through. When it's next to the small buildings, bring it down to the smallest human scale, but equally make something you can walk up the landscape so that you can walk onto the buildings and you can walk through, so that our human urge to explore and investigate could be softened with the nature that's built into it, but also put detail and funny bits, because we're all children underneath. How do you make bits that can connect so you could, can hide if you want to within it? And within the project, there's also a school for 1,000 children. And so you get the noise within the big project of children, which is like one of the best sounds you can have in the background for somewhere to not just feel like it's only for 20-year-olds and 30-year-olds, but to feel that something is for the whole of society more. And this school, we used the tiles from the original post office building that was on the site that was demolished, and we found the original factory and got their reject tiles, which meant you got more variety in them. And so there was a connection back to history with this school, but the school looks different than the rest of the project. But when we were publishing, they published the design for the school, my mum rang me and was like, "That doesn't look very Heatherwick." I was like, "Mum, our job is to make a place with variety, not make it all look the same." And that's, so the real interest really is thinking not about expressing ourselves, but how you make a place that will be engaging for other people, almost like a good meal has different courses and different feelings at different parts during that. We were looking also how we could make a whole district have a variety, not just one language. And that's part of the problem we have, is when projects get big, we end up with the same thing again and again and again. And also the way that to make a really good project that's big, you need to have variety within it. So not just having one system everywhere, and things like making a performance space and market space, which has a different language, so it's like a refreshing thing for your mind. With this project, actually this project has the tallest tower in the whole of Japan, and you hardly notice it. This is the funny thing, is when we look down at architectural models and look at animations, we see towers and we think, but what about the towers? Is it too big? Should it be bigger, smaller? But actually, when you're in a place, what you feel is the first four floors. And so letting the tower be simpler and letting the budget, the tower helps to pay for a more engaging human scale. And so that part that you see changing levels, that is the part where we put particular effort and focus. And it's a gathering.

to the two stones of residential towers all around and make a place that brought people together. And it needed to have working space in it, shopping space in it, and it needed to have hotel space in it, and studio spaces in it, and gallery spaces in it. But next to it was the main art district of Shanghai, called M50. And so we didn't want this to be the commercial project next to the art district. How could we make what we built be the extension of the art district? And we needed 1,000 columns. To make this project be affordable and deliverable, we needed a grid so that when we were laying out the plan, that could work for the car parking, that could work for office space, could work for hotel space, could work for studio spaces, and all the different types of functions. We ended up with 1,000 columns. And then we're thinking, well, normally columns are hidden. You hide a column in a wall and you try to hide them so that you don't see columns. And then we're always decorating the boxes in the world and architecture so often. We thought, well, a bit like Cinderella, there's these columns, and actually the columns could maybe help us with a visual complexity. But we were also aware that there was this park and the river, and we wished that we could bring more nature into our project. But nature's heavy, because if you're planting trees and grasses and shrubs, you need proper soil, and the soil needs water, and that's heavy. So if there was a green roof on top of us now, probably the whole ceiling would have to be lower because there would be beams to be strong enough to hold it up. So when you think about putting heavy greenery on, the beams are to transfer the load to the column. So we thought, well, why don't we put green on the building, just straight on the column? Because then it goes straight to the foundations. So then we thought, actually, we have 1,000 foundations, 1,000 columns. So what if we planted 1,000 Chinese mountain trees? So if we took every column and just let the top become a planter and put a different species of Chinese mountain tree depending on its location. And so the project is called 1,000 Trees. And is in the center of Shanghai, just a bit off from the center on the Suzhou Creek. It has hundreds of outdoor spaces as well, but also engage with the natural environment and the river. And to make by breaking it down, it could also have a softer relationship. So the water, because I think more than ever, we want places that we can be have a relationship to the natural world and outdoors and fresh air, because for many months of the year, it's a great place to work or to be living indoors and outdoors. And we also worked with many of the artists who are work in the district to embed their work within the project. The artworks that are embedded in it give another layer of complexity, and because of the scale of the project, it can take many people's, other people's work within it as well. All really about how we can make somewhere that breaks down bigness to a scale that's more the scale of a human scale, that might allow some greater necessary visual complexity to engage us and make us feel more comfortable as humans who aren't that much bigger than thousands of years ago. In California, at a very different scale, not in a city center, but in a town, the challenge was the working spaces of the big digital tech companies are typically surrounded by a tutu, like a ballet dancer has a tutu, but a tarmac tutu, with all the cars parked all the way. And so we're thinking how to be a better neighbor to the district, but equally how we could make work environments where the most creative, imaginative work can happen.
and where teams could collaborate best.

and actually where the internal environment would become like a village. And how could we make something that was human-scaled inside, but also contributed to the human experience of the town that these were in Mountain View and Silicon Valley? So these are the headquarters for Google. And we collaborated with a firm called BIG. And we were looking at where people work. And there were nearby these very large hangars. And the hangars felt much more appropriate to an engineering world than cheesy office buildings. And we just thought, well, could we make hangars, but where we could, that could then facilitate us to build a village within the hangar that would work at the human scale of the people within, because we were making buildings where 4,000 people would be in one building. So we looked at breaking down and making a series of buildings that all interlock and are all differing heights. Through that, putting a series, almost like chopsticks and structures, to hold up a layer of energy generating, like a semi-structural textile, but made from solar panels. And so the skin that you see here, it's all made like dragon scales. We developed, like the scales of a fish or a dragon, solar panels that specially could drape on this. And it's a way to make large, efficient spans, but by making it semi like a textile, like a giant tent. California has the best daylight you could want. So surely we can use that daylight to create energy at the same time as protecting the workers from glare and pull that down. So it's like a giant semi-rigid tent, each one of these buildings, and we built four of them. And the spaces that we could get inside by then putting strategic openings that were like a smile, that letting daylight and then work at the differing heights of the different spaces within there. There are these, they're all different, slightly different sizes. So they make their own community right on the bay, looking out at the water. And so these buildings sit, and we have carved and dug the giant ponds to collect the rainwater. So we're collecting the energy from the sun, the water from the rain, and we've also got the largest geothermal pile system collecting the cool from the ground. And so these are the largest lead platinum workspaces in the world, which is an environmental performance certification of excellence. And the buildings sit within the within the town and almost become part of, it's called Mountain View, and there are the mountains around, and the buildings themselves make landscape within the local district that's there. One of the things that's at the sort of heart of something that feels so important now in this time where we've had the digital revolution, where we've had people more divided than ever, is how do we bring people together? And in a time of the hyper-digital, how do we have the hyper-physical? We're having record levels of disconnection. So the physical environment can contribute to making people feel safe. And that's why cities feel really important. And this notion that the built environment is part of public health is an important shift in mindset that needs to happen, that every developer, every city planner, every architect needs to embrace, that we now have a duty as public service that we are in to be contributing to public health. And togetherness seems a key part that we're thinking about in our projects.
So, for example, in New York, we were commissioned within a competition that asked for a building, and there was an existing pier that was going to be rebuilt. This is this pier here, and it was going to be a lump on the side of Manhattan, and they wanted a fancy building on it. And when we really thought about it, there are 9 lanes of road right next to this lump that was going to be built on the edge of the pavement that was there. And it felt, when we looked through the lens of emotion and imagining how other people would feel, that actually making a fancy piece of architecture, a building, maybe wasn't the right solution. So we proposed something that wasn't the brief, but was what we really believed was necessary if we wanted to achieve the goal of making a public space and reusing this the old piles and this waterscape best serve people. Because ultimately, the best parks are places you could be by yourself, but also you're within nature, but you can also feel other people around. And we were very inspired by the old piles of the old river piers and aware that they also make great natural habitat for the fish and rivers and sea species that are there, like a reef. And typically, when a pier gets built, it's just covering and hiding this network that's coming out from the water. And also your emotion. You can put a few plants on a flat slab and say, it's a park. But your emotion, when something is flat with a few trees, you can feel it. It's like a roof garden, but you feel you're always on a roof. But it's very different when you start making that three-dimensional. Your feelings when a landscape is three-dimensional suddenly are different. And in this room I'm in now, you are lifted up, and that allows us a different relationship to each other. Could we have a sea landscape as theatre for each other? And so this project is called Little Island. And it was finished almost 5 years ago, and it sits in the Hudson River. And we deliberately proposed to not make a fancy building and to focus on the pier structure that needed to happen anyway, but push it out into the water. The fun of being on a pier is not being on a bigger piece of land, it's being over the water. So having very simple gang planks that take you across, and an invitation, something that is curious and inviting, and hopefully it celebrates actually the engineering. Because it's something needs to be really strong to survive those Hurricane Sandy 14 years ago that happened in this location. And it's so structures within the river have to be tough. But why do we have to hide that? And this little island, I gave permission to have wild natural planting that's just flourishing and feels like its own special microclimates, which we've adjusted and worked with incredible landscape architect to really get something that works of all its little parts with the different atmospheres and locations and heights. This sits, and it's an invitation to togetherness, actually. And it's not a large giant park, but we wanted to focus on the emotion. Something doesn't have to be enormous to connect with people. So it has an outdoor theatre for 700 people. And when you go to it, you go underneath. It deliberately, we lifted it to make an archway. Why did we make an archway? Because it psychologically, you feel like you're leaving something.

behind because it somehow gives you permission to feel something different as you go through and move from one state to another. And when you come into the park, it rises up and you can see people who are going over the top. And it's kind of not New York. It's Manhattan. It's not Manhattan. It's a new little micro country that you can feel you have permission to be a different version of yourself when you go there. But it's all sculpted to create as much connection or chemistry between people, even if you don't talk to them, but to just feel not alone and feel that there are others there, and to people watch. Just as people love to go window shopping, there's people just to feel, sort of to see and be seen. I think when I was little, I used to think, why do parks exist? Because in England, many houses have little gardens. So why do you need a park? Because you've got a garden, just go to your garden. There's plants, little space. But a park is a different thing. It's something about the feeling of a bigger connection to our humanity, each other, and there's something inspiring. It's a place that you can be alone, but you can also reflect on some of those life-changing moments with other people, conversations that you would have never had otherwise, where little breakthroughs, where you come to terms with things, the challenges in life, not just the most inspiring things. And places like this are a resource that are precious in society for coming together. And there's just, I can't help but be in this time of artificial intelligence, our humanity matters more than ever. And there's something so beautiful about when you see people coming together. Togetherness isn't just about togetherness at scale. At smallest scale, in the north of England, we were commissioned in Leeds at St. James's Hospital to build a cancer care centre. And these cancer care centres are non-clinical, but there's an extreme need when you are given a diagnosis of cancer to feel that it isn't all hopeless. This is a powerful thing, and so many medical environments are so inhuman. And we were asked to make this cancer care centre on the last piece of green in this hospital in Britain. So we were there again. What? You want us to stick a building in this site? So this wasn't even a proper piece of greenery. This was the leftover of the construction waste from the car park that was built next door with a bit of green on top. But we knew that nature is a contributory factor to health. So surely we shouldn't be the people to kill the last bit of green on the hospital site. So we decided to try to make not a big building that kind of and push the greenery away, but instead, could we not make one building, but actually make three and make them not be buildings, but make them be planters? And so the finished project is thousands of plants and 27 trees. And inside it, it's all made from wood, material that feels warm. And really what we needed to do was make spaces which you could be in and potentially cry, so that someone could be in the most intimate space for themselves, but then also have the ability to come together with others. So by making these three, the middle part became a space for connection, and the middle part is a kitchen. And a kitchen is a place to informalize your feeling, where you make tea for each other. You just come together without the conventional ideas of a clinical environment. The idea that

informality of just being able to make tea for each other is a way to sort of break the ice of this sort of heaviness of something that no longer is something that guarantees you're going to die. The treatments are better than ever, but the diagnosis feels so serious and will probably be the most challenging thing that you might ever experience in your life. So the sense of hope, how do we make an architecture that is hopeful and inspires you to do it? But it's not just about you. When someone has cancer, it's their whole family. So everyone is impacted. And so this is like a community center that's about making people feel there's a possibility, there's hope, we can do this. And it give yourself a greater runway with your family to make your way through this very challenging time in your life. And in New York, we had a very, very different context where there was a new piece of city called Hudson Yards that was going to be built on top of the railway lines, because Manhattan has no new space, no spare space to build pieces of city. But above railway lines, it meant there was a possibility. So many, many railway lines on the west side around about 30th Street. And the buildings had already been largely designed, and we were asked to somehow bring alive the public space between the buildings. And it felt that when you have such height with big buildings and you have little people, how do you make the people be the focus? And we were interested in, when you see lots of people standing on a flat area, you block each other's view. You, just as now, you're lifted up, which means we can all see each other. If we were flat, we couldn't. So we got interested really as to whether they had been thinking of putting a sculpture in the middle. And it felt that that was a very obvious thing that happens, like, oh, build buildings, stick a sculpture in front. But what if the people were at the heart of that? And so we thought, well, if there's all these people, what if we lift those people up and make a sort of amphitheater of people and make somewhere where you could be at differing heights? And the influence came from these Indian stepwells. They're dug down in Rajasthan. And if you see there, they make, at the same time as storing water, they're also something where the rhythms of the staircases are almost like choreography. They're like so beautiful. And that gave us the thought that by putting staircases together, we could make something with a particular social dimension and geometry. And so we built a project called The Vessel, made from 1,500 steps and all focused on sort of theatre of togetherness, where people come together in 80 different spaces. And it sounds crazy to think that you would walk up 16 floors. But what we believed, and I know to be true, is that if people feel engaged, your legs don't feel it. You walk up. If I said to you walk up 16 floors, you'd be like, oh, no, let me do that. But if something is engaging, you don't notice. And so this was quite an extraordinary piece of making. And we were very surprised that it was efficient. We kept thinking, this will never happen. This will never happen. And there was a real understanding of a value something could give. So the images of it tend to be from the outside. But actually, this project is about the room it makes inside. So it's actually a room that is porous, that frames your views looking out.
but was all conceived of making somewhere that would be particular and something that would brought that was inspiring to people in a different way, but that didn't block the space up so that people could still see through and see out from. I believe us as humans, we deserve to live lives with joy in them. And there's a sort of pleasure in climbing and moving. And as long as we could make access for a wheelchair user as well, we can make something for everyone coming together. Last talk. Within cities, we have the capacity to build lots of new buildings, and we have a lot of need as there's more urgency for housing people, and as there are greater populations moving to cities all over the world. And so one option is you build new buildings from zero. But we also have lots of existing buildings. And for so long, we've been demolishing at large scale buildings because they were inconvenient, because it's cheaper to demolish so often. And we've been losing the stories, and we've been losing our connection to history, but we've also been losing simply texture and a human scale detail that older buildings could give us. Older buildings, we cherish them when they're an opera house, or we cherish them when they're a palace. But other things that we could cherish about more everyday buildings as well. And we found that in my history, when I was growing up, whenever there was an old building that was retained and it was being extended or adapted, the new part was always, I'm a glass box, I'm just a glass box. You'd have the old thing and the glass box on the side. And that was the pattern in architecture. And the glass boxes tend to be so characterless. And you're also there thinking, why do we lose our confidence? The buildings often that we're working with were buildings that were made. They were the IKEA sheds. And so why are we treating them as if they're a temple of perfection? And so we tried to think about what would the people who built these buildings originally think they might need to do now if we're going to repurpose? And so this is a site in England that's about 60 miles away from London in Hampshire. And it has the purest river in Britain going through it. And there were 40 buildings on site. And it had been the paper mill that made the British Empire's banknotes. We'd given the job to turn it into a gin distillery. It had become derelict, so we needed to take out the last bits of the papermaking industry that had made the British Empire's banknote paper, and instead put gin equipment that gave off heat. And so the buildings there were very varied quality. You know, there were buildings that were gorgeous and had lovely qualities that felt they could age well, but there were also some very low quality buildings. And so we proposed that we took away the least good quality buildings, but that we kept more than half of the buildings that were there. And in the middle there, that's the purest river in Britain. But the brick, you didn't even notice the river. It had been channeled and channeled and narrowed till it was virtually invisible because it was being used for the paper industry. So we were just there with this very small piece of river, the existing buildings, and then the need to put new stills. They're called the gin stills, which are these huge, amazing copper elements that do the vapor distillation. That's a key part
of giving the flavor to the gin. So step one was to take away the least good quality buildings, partly because the site was chaos. When you were in it, you couldn't find your way around, and an employee or a visitor, you couldn't find any sense of direction within it. And it seemed to us the river should be the way that you understand where you are. And there was talk about building a visitor center. And I hate visitor centers. You go to a real interesting place, and then in the visitor center, they have like fake versions of made from fiberglass of things to tell you the story of something. You see, look, just show me the real thing. And so we were just there thinking, why don't we've got this equipment that gives away heat that is wasted. So we thought surely we could use the waste heat to grow the real plants on site. So we were looking back at the way the botanical plant species that are needed to flavor the gin. And there are five of them that are tropical and five of them that are Mediterranean. So it's three times as wide and create two islands, a tropical island and a Mediterranean island with the plants growing on them. And then this brand called Bombay Sapphire is very, very English. And when you think about English history and English stately homes, the glass houses were very beautiful. So I thought, well, if we made glass houses that captured the heat, that would connect to British history, but also allow us to grow the real plants. So could we grow out glass that isn't just another box, but actually something that is the shape that is like these Victorian cloches. They were glass that you'd grow plants in houses in. So our finished project has these two glass houses that sit in the river that the employees can go into and the visitors can come to. Most of our work was restoring old buildings and handling the very complex issues about the heritage and widening the river. We're most proud about the widening of the river. But it was very much about trying to think, how do you make old things look better? And often the contrast between something that's wholeheartedly new next to something that's wholeheartedly old, the two make each other better. Instead of sort of being a kind of subsidiary and kind of cowardly or scared of the history, how do you meet it, look it in the eye, and make something that is a particular unique experience for the visitors? In South Africa, we had a very different location where there was a giant industrial facility that had been there for almost a century, which was a grain silo sitting on the waterfront in Cape Town. And they said, you can demolish it. You can get rid of this building. But the amount of carbon in these giant tubes that had been built, that had stored trillions of grains of corn over the last 80, 90 years, felt like we mustn't knock this down. And actually, our challenge is most people have never been to a museum in South Africa. And our brief was to create Africa's first contemporary African art museum. And that felt very motivating when you think of how many art museums there are in North America or Europe or Asia. And this whole continent, as big as Europe and North America combined, didn't have a major place for contemporary African artists to show their work. But the building was made from tubes. And we were thinking, oh yeah, tubular galleries. And they're going, no, square galleries. Art is not tubular. And they're thinking, oh, we don't want to get rid of these tubes. So we thought, let's not knock the building down and let's restore it. Let's take all the paint off it so that we get back to the warm colored concrete that was there.
If we had just built a spaceship, a new museum in Waterfront that was shiny,

then people might come, take a selfie with the new museum, go home and say, I went to the museum. So we were thinking, actually, the amazing thing about this museum must be on the inside, not the outside, because then you've got to go in. And once you're in, curiosity will make you explore and go to the other parts. And we took one grain of corn that had been stored in the building, and we scanned it digitally, and we enlarged it till it was 10 stories high, and we carved it out of the heart of that building made from tubes. So this was not a construction project, this was a destruction project. And we could then pack around it, and then there's a series of different galleries everywhere, 80 square galleries of differing sizes that are simple and flexible that it needs to be. And it's about people coming together and saying we can, from destruction, we can create something. And the entrance was where the corn used to drop onto conveyor belts. And so it could become almost like a cathedral, and all just from taking away, but focusing our budget on a move inside rather than destroying the building, crazy amounts of carbon, when we could just with one move, we could do something that you'd never experienced before. And we're just exposing, we didn't design that structure. We're just exposing the engineering that was there and enjoying all the unusual spaces that cutting it open shares with the world for the first time. In London, near our studio, there were these two industrial buildings. They were 180 years old. Trains used to come and drop coal. They would come along on these viaducts and drop coal onto the carts or pulled by horses that would then go around London. And the question was, how could these be reinvigorated and brought back to life and stop being dead place? But the distance, they were all a bit wrong. If you're making a retail place, there's a good reason why they don't make it wider than a certain distance, because there's a certain distance about 13 meters where you can recognize people, and people there's an energy. If you start making further, you stop recognizing people, you stop being able to see what's in a window of a shop. And these two buildings were a distance apart that was, instead of 13, at the narrowest point were 26 meters, and at the widest were 39. So double wrong and triple wrong. So it felt to us the challenge was, how do we make a heart, a place that brings you together, a place where you would meet your grandmother or your friend, and then go from there? Also, they were so long that it felt that the wind just blows through. It felt like no focus. And they needed a new roof. The roof had burnt out. So we found the quarry where the roof had originally had its stone sourced from 180 years earlier, and we got that stone. We thought, instead of putting a box on top, because we thought, let's connect the buildings together and let's create a third floor, and because that would then make a center. But whenever you put a box on top, the buildings are going this way, and if you put a box that way, it felt like it was fighting the geometry. So almost like minimalism, we were just thinking, okay, what's the least we can do? We need a new roof. So it then seemed, well, could we just grow the roof that we need to replace anyway? So the roofs come across and kiss each other and make this third floor. And so the building, this is utter minimalism, but minimalism not as a box. It would have been more to stick a box on. So it's the roofs themselves, focusing it, creating a heart, bringing the sacredness together into something. And it meant that we can create a space
and a synergy between old and new, sort of stitching together with each other, and a feeling of unusualness. We all believe every one of the 8 billion people on the planet thinks they're special. So how do we make a place that reinforces that feeling for you, that this is a special place, and use the problem to become something that becomes the character maker of that space and allows to make certain details and make something looking out over London with particular special views? Joy is not actually a luxury. It's actually some element of generosity and joy back to society. Is our job in society to be creating for each other as we all live here together. So thank you so much for listening to me.

0: 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He can make it. Red.
1: Look at me. No, look at me. He's another E. He's just the same as me. We can live together in harmony. Double E. You and me.
2: E.
0: E.
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0: E.
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0: E.
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2: E,
1: 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One, two, tree.
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